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1: And yes, welcome to Think More on 2GLF 89.3, this 11th day of June 2026. I'm Darren Jewell, and joining me as always in... I'm in the hot seat, but the one who's dishing out the pain this morning is local advocate, local resident turned local advocate, I should say, Mr. Eric North. Good morning, Eric.
2: Good morning, Darren. And thank you for that introduction. I'm happy to be rejoined by yourself this week as co-host and DJ extraordinaire. If I'm the splinter in the finger, then you're the rock in the shoe. And together we proudly bring the pain to any and all that would ignore and drown out, silence and betray the resident, the citizen, the community, the polity. Welcome. And thank you, Darren.
1: Yeah, well, I've been called worse than rocking a shoe before, but I'll take that one, mate. But yes, thank you for that, and good to be back in the chair. But yeah, getting my stack hat, my electric shock stack hat on.
2: Good.
1: And getting ready for the next round of torture.
2: A big thank you goes out to old Greg, Mr. BJ Gregory, who stepped into cover mine and BJ's absence, respectively.
1: Well, my accent, yes.
2: Well, mine too. 3 weeks ago, I had to have some surgery, and last week it was Darren's birthday. And
1: yep, with another lap around the sun for me, thank you.
2: Yep. And with BJ's help, we gave each other a week off.
1: That's right. Yeah, thank you, BJ. Appreciate it.
2: So did you do anything special last Thursday?
1: Mate, it was too cold on Thursday. I had every plan under the sun. I was going to go out to the Collingwood house. I was going to go out to the powerhouse and have some lunch. But I got up and it just was arctic, mate, that Thursday. And I just went... I lit the fire in the lounge room and I just went, you know what, I'm stuck here for the day. So
2: hibernated. Obviously then the most important thing about your birthday was me. did you listen back to my show?
1: Mate, I had better things to do.
2: Oh, come on. So we dedicated
1: I have listened back. I'm just joking.
2: We dedicated all the songs to you. I even picked one especially from your birth year to be the first one.
1: Yeah, Lemmy, Motorhead, Ace of Spades, love it. Thank
2: good,
1: you.
2: Good, good. Yep. Okay, I'm glad you like it. So this week, though, it's dealer's choice. You're in charge of the songs.
1: Oh, yeah? Why have you given me that privilege?
2: Well, so my initial song choices were Splinter by Seven Dust, Walk With Me in Hell by Lamb of God, and I Will Be Heard by Hatebreed. making my theme a little too energetic for the 11 a.m.
1: Yeah,
2: slot.
1: That's probably more suited to maybe an 11 p.m. showing of Think More, maybe.
2: You're onto something.
1: Programming department. Yeah, here we go.
2: You're onto something there. But jokes aside, the main reason for my song choices and the need for it to be DJ's choice this week is that most of my week was taken up with more specialist appointments, unfortunately.
1: Oh, jeez.
2: So hence my non-existent show notes. And
1: mate, we're flying by the seat of our pants. Yeah, I love it.
2: And
1: love
2: the
1: it.
2: Copy of my submission to the public inquiry into Liverpool City Council that I dumped on you yesterday.
1: Oh, no, you've given that to me before now, and I've had a read through that before now. But, well, yeah, it was just a bit of light reading before the show, so thanks very much.
2: Yeah, it should have put you to sleep right quick. But what better way to welcome you as co-host than to torture you just like I did BJ? just like those early episodes of historical, political, and the egotistical story, each littered with sometimes mind-crushing technical or mind-blowing financial factoids, this segment is likewise backed by data and research, which you've been digesting overnight and will be reacting to in real time right now, as will I, in fact. So we're both, as I said, we're both riding this roller coaster together.
1: Oh, geez. Well, you seem to have ridden this one before, though. This is sort of like a first time round for me. So hopefully I can bring some questions and stuff to the table that can help the listeners sort of follow along on this one.
2: Well, just as BJ did, you hopefully get to play the role of the audience out there listening along. You know, so you speak up, ask your questions, clarify anything, because chances are there's someone out there with the same confusion or question.
1: Yeah, well, again, I think I begin to appreciate the longer I sit in this chair why BJ enjoyed, you know, trying to take you off the rails so often. It was just so we could get off the roller coaster.
2: Well, I think that's true too. And but hey, it's getting to the good bit, or should I say the bad bit? Well, we'll see.
1: Well, no, when I was looking at this, you know, and I did speak to you, you know, before the show, that it did strike me as this was the moment, the episode that we're covering off today.
2: Yes.
1: Is really where everything all starts to tie together, and we're getting in to, you know, where all the evidence that you've laid out over the many weeks is really starting to get to the pointy end
2: of things, right? With the story, at least where council's concerned, that we've been doing roughly since the by-election was announced, everything that I've been laying out and everything I will lay out are basically different sides of this inflection point. Mm. All roads lead to this kind of moment, and all roads lead away or tie back to this. And so as we progress, I don't mind if we take a bit of time to get into the weeds, like I said, to try to help
1: unpack some of this sort of stuff.
2: Just make
1: and again, I'm coming
2: accessible.
1: At this somewhat fresh, you know.
2: But that's perfect, because to any, especially a new listener out there, welcome to Think More. Thank you for being here and giving your time. It is greatly appreciated. So, you know, it's fortuitous, because, you know, for any of those listeners, new and old, you know, coming at it with fresh eyes and a different angle, will pull out different things that that I might have not pushed on or explained in depth previously.
1: All right, so recap where we've been. Again, I missed last week, you know, on the ground, but again, there's been a lot that we've covered off over the past, what, 20, you've been here 20 odd weeks now.
2: Oh,
1: you know,
2: like, longer than longer that. Than but that. This sequence, this story of council.
1: Yeah, so let's just get us back to where we were so we can pick it
2: up. Well, actually, before I do that, I'm going to derail myself a little bit.
1: Oh, here we go.
2: With today's watchword. Today's watchword is more worthy.
1: More worthy? What's that?
2: Well, okay, so I spotted it. It's the name of a fete at a couple of local schools I saw up on some signage, but I'm just stealing it.
1: I've seen this through, St. Joey's and St. Christopher's. Yeah.
2: And so I'm just stealing it because I liked it. Obviously, it's a spin on Moorbank and Holsworthy.
1: Yeah, right. Yeah, right.
2: But when I read it, obviously, it's got more worthy, as in double O more worthy. Yeah.
1: Oh, you're always a fan of a pun.
2: So as I've tried to, you know, introduce my segment, I've been, you know, trying to introduce the namesake of the show, Thomas More, and the idea of what this city looks like or could look like if it had, human-centred, citizen-focused,
1: resident-led visions.
2: Resident-led planning.
1: Yeah.
2: And this just tied into that directly. I was like, yeah, we are worthy. We're more worthy.
1: More worthy.
2: Yeah, we are.
1: No, I like
2: what, and then the riff on that is, what kind of city would be worthy of Thomas More?
1: Or his legacy. That's right.
2: What kind of city? Because I think this, you know, is just lost in everything, frankly, is, you know, the first free settled town of this nation is Liverpool.
1: Yeah.
2: And Thomas More is the guy that helps it get off the ground in so many different ways. And so, you know, as I introduce the show each week, I sort of suggest to the audience, whether they be, you know, federal MP or senior public planner through to Joe the mechanic or Sarah Homemaker, that we think more about what he would think of what we've done or haven't done with Liverpool.
1: Yeah, that's a good
2: point. So, yes, today's watchwordy,
1: watchword
2: is more worthy.
1: Yeah, there you go.
2: I believe that Liverpool is more worthy of investment in public transport, not less.
1: Yeah.
2: I want to see a change in, and I guess that's why I'm, you know, that splinter in the finger. I'm trying to motivate both community around me, listening, but also decision makers to really galvanise and push back on the narratives that 200 plus years later, Liverpool just gets left behind.
1: Yep.
2: It's a black spot for all good planning, just being leapfrogged. And I think I mentioned this just in passing last week, and I'll just push on it a little bit here now. When I was doing my song research last week and the week before, all of the ads popping up in YouTube were New South Wales government ads promoting business opportunities in Bradfield.
1: Oh, they're listening to you. The algorithm's listening to you, mate.
2: That it is. But what scared me most about that was that in some sense, we actually have a state government competing with local government. Because in that episode, I was talking about how we need to change the narrative around 33 Moore Street, and I suggested an idea on how to do that, right?
1: There's some talk, yeah.
2: We've discussed today, off-air. Yeah. No, yeah, we won't. But we've discussed air, off-air, nighttime economy for Liverpool. Mm-hmm. You know, these are things
1: we talked to Frank Carbone a couple of weeks ago about Canleys and what's been happening there.
2: Yeah, exactly. And getting kind of jealous and so on, thinking, why can't we have that here? And then, you know, let's say we're on council side here and say, yeah, we want to see initiatives pushed through by this council. We will be developing ideas to share with them. Mm. How hard then is it to compete with a state agency that's got funding out the wazoo, that has so leveraged, they need to push business out there to make their projects seem successful. Mm. And so it's technically unfair competition, because they'd be crowding out what local council is trying to do for its CBD.
1: Yep. Yep.
2: And so, again, this ties into the idea that I'm concerned long-term about Liverpool City being leapfrogged, our River City never really coming to fruition.
1: It's all just Bradfield City is the new city, you know, and then we've been told that we're the city of the future, but then it's all being pushed into a new name and a new brand and probably a new LGA in the long run, right?
2: That's my long-term fear. And so, again, the point, we have to galvanise, we have to set aside a bunch of this sort of ridiculous infighting that exists in the small egotistical world of Liverpool and think about what we're actually doing, because why? We are more worthy.
1: Mm.
2: I think with that we might jump into our first song. So surprise me, DJ.
1: We're still going. We've still got a bit of time. All right. So let's kick into the recap first, and then before we get into the depths of things. So give us a recap of last week's show, and then we'll take a break and go into the next torture set session.
2: Yeah. So I guess the underlying theme that I've been trying to develop underneath the last probably four or five shows, right, is there was a focus on Ned's last words. And what I mean by that is his last words as...
1: That sounds ominous, but...
2: Yeah. Yeah. What I mean by that is his last words as mayor of Liverpool.
1: First time round.
2: And candidate for Werriwa.
1: Yep.
2: And when I say last words, I mean his last words to, well, myself and the community that were present at the federal election campaign or election rally that Raid held at Glenfield Farm.
1: Right, right.
2: So you go back in a few episodes, I touch on that explicit, and I've shared it on our Facebook page, Raid and Moorbank, where we have Ned more or less saying, oh, campaign's over, we didn't succeed, okay? Which, as I've explained, was not a factual statement. It was a motherhood statement. Mm. It was there to, in a sense, manufacture consent for those who wanted it, or rather to tell us or signify to us that we should give up, okay? Then we dovetail from there into Wendy's first words.
1: Wendy Waller, yeah.
2: Wendy Waller, yep. Mayor Wendy Waller, first words after the election. And again, when I say first words, I mean first words to me and us at a meeting in November of
1: 2020.
2: Raid. Raid, yep. Moorbank, yes. Yep. Raid persisted and pushed and pushed and pushed for several months to get a meeting. In parallel, I've explained that through personal interests in CPAC, I ended up, in a meeting with Kirsten Fishburn. Now, with Wendy Waller's first words, in sort of unavoidable connection and perhaps irony, the new Labor mayor, in her own way, echoed the previous Liberal mayor.
1: Mm.
2: She's hitting us with, it can't be stopped, it can't be stopped, it can't be stopped. And the it of that was, of course, Moorbank Intermodal Terminals.
1: Yep. And that's what we'll be delving into today, sort of that three-month period around that
2: transition. That transition. So we're transitioned into the new term, and we're now examining outworkings of these two meetings with the Mayor Waller and CEO Fishburn. So, as I said, Ned's last words, Wendy's first words, and their strange echo to each other. And then, of course, as I've mentioned before, the kind of, for me, stupefying words from CEO Fishburn, where she almost with a
1: well, we won't get into
2: glee, you know, a glee in her eye about, you know, having negotiated the $20 million or $2 million a year from the Moorbank Intermodal Company, which is, as I've laid out in previous episodes, the epicenter of what I have dubbed a $20 million bribe, and I've isolated that it could, in fact, be a legal thing to do, even if it is still corrupt and immoral. Mm. Now, these two meetings solicited a report from myself on behalf of RAID, which we sent off in the new year of 2017.
1: Yeah. So, again, we're getting into what we'll be focusing today. So that sort of gets us to the recap of where we're at now, right?
2: You know? Yeah,
1: so,
2: yeah.
1: So I think we'll leave it there. We'll take a quick break and then we'll come back in to that period that's sort of starting from the end of November 2016, just that start of that initial council term, and move from there. But for now, let's just have a quick music break, and we'll be back with Think More on 2GLF.

0: And you're back with Think More on 2GLF 89.3. And Eric, let's get into this recap of
1: Quagmire.
0: Well, again, you showed me these a couple of weeks ago. You brought in that massive, six foot tall. Timeline.
1: Yes, Darren size chronology.
0: That's right.
1: Radio gag.
0: But the thing that struck me when I was looking at that was there was a period of just 3 months that, mm-hmm. as you said, you know, became this real inflection point to the whole story.
1: Yes.
0: So that's what we'll be covering off primarily today is, again,
1: pretty
0: just
1: much,
0: that,
1: yes.
0: that
1: so there was some method to my madness in the obvious that we couldn't include the listener in your viewing displeasure.
0: We'll have our video studio up and running soon here at 2GLF,
1: we might have an opportunity for that. All right. Well, and look, I mean, I would like to hope that we can perhaps, out of the current circumstances, create a standalone page that we can put some of these initial blogs and parallel information up for people to dig in, for those that do like to dive deep into the background and the detail. But the I'm glad you picked that up. So, you know, there was some method in my madness. It was so that... while introducing what we went through in that time scale and the, you know, 22 events in 1 year and the overlay of the federal and then local election and then, you know, connecting all the different determinations, just to show you how deserted we felt, you know, but also so that you could then see, yes, this moment that then you can't unsee once you see it,
0: yeah.
1: as I said, this
0: yeah.
1: inflection point. So to foreshadow a little, we've already talked about a letter back from Mayor Waller and a letter back from CEO Fishburne at the time in early 2017,
0: mm-hmm.
1: which we'll be beginning to dissect today.
0: Yep.
1: And then by the time we're finished with this particular story or chapters of, you know, 2016 to 2021 term, should have been 2020, but COVID extended the term, if everyone... hasn't blanked that tragedy from their minds. And so by the time we're cu-

0: covered, by the time we're done, we'll have covered two community-initiated legal appeals, two changes to the intermodal committee that were not supported by a community, parallel to these broken promises and or maybe even outright lies from the mayor and CEO that all tie back to one deal in 2017 and one payment in 2019. Okay. Scattered through these chapters of the story of Liverpool City Council will be some technical explainers as needed, and ideally some resident interviews as available. Right now, picking up and returning to the mayoral meeting of late.
1: So this was the meeting in 28 November 2016, right?
0: Correct, yes. Myself and three other members of Raid Moorbank met with the mayor, the director of planning, and I believe there were three other planning related staff. And all four of those staff are now gone.
1: There's a lot of that.
0: So anyway.
1: So yeah, that answers my first question: is who was at the meeting, and ultimately, you know, what did Raid put to the mayor and council at or after that meeting?
0: Well, okay. So in the as I stipulated, the I read out the full agenda. We had like, I don't know, a good 15 targeted specific items to try to get through, and as I detailed, we didn't even get through the first one properly,
1: right?
0: Because the mayor simply, as I said, on nine separate occasions said something to the effect of, it's coming, we can't stop it, and this was not about sharing facts, this was about establishing a narrative, and this is what we'll try to explain and unpack. So alarmed by that response, then later alarmed by CEO Fishburne's statements, Raid took upon itself to do a very thorough report back to the council and councillors and everyone seeking clarification.
1: All right, but let's just focus on this meeting just still before we move into that report thing. Okay, so In your public submission that I read, you've described the mayor's response as lip service. So what in the wording of that response made you think it was just designed to neutralise the issue rather than engage with it?
0: Well, so, I mean, as I mentioned, I think last week, she didn't even know what we were talking about.
1: Right.
0: Like, quite literally, When asked about when she said, "Oh, we can't stop it," you know, blah blah, I said, "Well, what can't we stop?" And she couldn't actually name the specific project or the specific part of the project or the actual application or when it was even approved. And so I'm like, "Hang on, you're trying to tell me XYZ, and yet I've come into this meeting with more knowledge."
1: Right. Yeah. So this is after. This is actually after the report. This is the response to the report, right?
0: No. This is in the meeting. You asked me what
1: in the meeting.
0: In the meeting. That's how she presented it, right? And so
1: this is why this report from Raid was so important for the, because yes, there was clearly a gap in knowledge, yes, right?
0: And I this was articulated, and I read out the first page of that report, and it didn't pull any punches.
1: Mm-hmm.
0: It wasn't impolite. It just stated things as they were.
1: Yep.
0: And I think perhaps also the concern that we had plans to publish this to any media outlet we could get our hands on at the time.
1: Right, yep.
0: We got a week and a half later, we got a letter from the mayor and the CEO.
1: Okay.
0: And so we're going to deal – they were basically – the 1st and the 3rd of February, and we'd sent the report on the 23rd
1: of January.
0: Yep, so, yep, like yep, I said, yep. Close to 10 days, 7 to 10 days out. And we're dealing with the mayor's response first. And I said, you know, why I thought it was lip service is this just this one paragraph from the... from the letter I'm just going to read here.
1: Yeah,
0: okay, so Mayor Waller, in response to our report, said, "Whilst I have never been a supporter of the intermodal development, I might actually want to question that, but anyway, I reluctantly accept the legal process of approval under transitional Part 3A provisions, which makes, or that makes, a legal challenge at best pointless or at worst impossible. This position is informed by the available legal and planning advice from consultants and staff.
1: Right.
0: So this one, to me, this one paragraph alone indicates that the mayor and or planning director hadn't grasped what we presented to them in the meeting.
1: Yeah.
0: And or had not cared to understand the relevant development applications or the legislation.
1: Mm.
0: Right. And let's pick up now on the middle piece, right? It's already been identified. Council's already set the precedent. It's shown that it's both possible and necessary to challenge poor legal decisions inimical to local amenity and strategy under Part 3A when it launched an appeal against the Moorebank Recycler.
1: Well, this is what I was going to get to through that they'd already shown.
0: So to suggest that it was pointless was in fact to suggest that Mayor Wallace saw no point in spending political capital.
1: Yeah.
0: Or financial capital, defending our community or defending better, more sustainable uses of the Georges Riverfront, which the previous council, through mayoral minute that I've previously read out on air, showed was more than possible. And I use the word inimical on purpose because that's actually in the language of the application, by council to say, no, Moorebank Recycler, it's inimical to the local amenity and strategy, right?
1: Yep.
0: And so they fought it. This is precisely the same on this side of Moorebank and this part of the river.
1: So that's the key comparison you want listeners to understand, is that really the same rules could have applied on these.
0: Yes,
1: on
0: so even on the basis of saying, oh, Part 3A transitional provisions make a legal challenge pointless or at worst impossible, council has been had been engaged in legal challenges around the Moorebank Recycler from 2007 all the way through to 2018, right? 11 years of legal challenges.
1: Yeah.
0: I'd love a report back on how much was spent on that as a comparison, just quietly.
1: So again, you know, the issue was the issue that council just could not legally act, or was it that the council chose not to spend political capital in acting here?
0: It's more the latter.
1: We'll get into the Part 3 stuff, Part 3A stuff a little bit later.
0: Let me say this then. The point that, though, I said on the technicality, they could have challenged the Part 3A. Yeah, difficult, but they've already done it, right? So, but in practice, the point, the larger point, is that Part 3A transitional, the transitional provision, only applied to the concept application for the Eastern project. So that's MP100193. Its life cycle was from 2010 to 2014.
1: Right.
0: This part of the Act did not apply to and was wholly irrelevant to the Western project and SSD 5066 and its immediate modification that we brought to the mayor and the planners in that meeting.
1: So again, let's just unpack this, you know, for myself as well as for listeners.
0: Go for it.
1: Tell us about what parts we've talked about. Part 3A. What is it? Can you explain it in simple terms?
0: Okay, sure.
1: Why was it only relevant to the eastern side?
0: Sure. And so not the to round that out, the western side and 506 SSD 5066, that's State Significant Development 5066, the Western Precinct or Western Project. It fell under something called Part 4 of the EPNA Act. Okay, so we've got Part 3. Part 3A, Part 3A transitional, Part 4, okay? Part 3 of the Act referred to major, what they were called then, major projects.
1: Right.
0: Hence the prefix MP, okay?
1: Yep.
0: Now, this existed for more or less the, 7 to 10 years prior in the planning system.
1: Okay.
0: And it ultimately, as you might imagine, made the minister the final responsible party, right? And that makes sense, right? They are the minister.
1: Yeah, yeah.
0: But this became, this became misused, or at least the claims are made on both sides of politics that this power was misused or abused in different ways at different times. That probably, you know, played out in a number of different ICAC proceedings, you know, many, many years after. And so the shift was then to introduce part four, right?
1: Yes.
0: Which then created what were called state significant developments.
1: Right, right.
0: Okay. And this instituted a sort of more robust method of assessment, and the key elements were it introduced objector appeal rights as one of the mechanisms.
1: Right.
0: It also set in motion things like if a council was an objector or a community had over 25 objections to an SSD, it was automatically triggered to go to something called the Planning and Assessment Commission.
1: Right, okay, PSC.
0: Right, yep, so yep. It was basically like, well, in theory, it was meant to be a robust test of a more robust process.
1: Okay.
0: Things like what were called Director General requirements, or now called SEERs, Secretary Environmental Assessment Requirements. So this lays out what each application must assess to prove, justify itself,
1: yep.
0: prove its impacts yep. aren't the yep. worst ever. And of course, you know, in reality, this still, in our experience, just creates a pay-for-play, pay-for-comment scenario anyway.
1: Work from the bottom up sort of reporting style.
0: Your answer
1: style.
0: Is
1: that's
0: X.
1: Right.
0: Now give us back a report that
1: Look, when the so-called independent experts are being paid for by the proponents, then mm-hmm. it's pretty obvious what.
0: Yeah, you know, and I've mentioned in a different context I've discussed an idea where one could actually make all of the relevant experts, mm-hmm. let's say, officers of the court. Because most of them do expert witness as a offering in their services.
1: Right, yes.
0: But if you made them an officer of the court, then they're bound to the court and the truth, not to who's paying them, because any sort of industry peak body that's just going to kind of slap you on the wrist, you know, what's the point? Mm-hmm. But if you are malfeasant and the court finds out, then you'd be struck off from that industry, right? Yeah, so that would completely change the narrative there.
1: But again, getting back to what we were talking about, so let me
0: finish this off. Yeah. So part 3A. Was this old system. Part 4 was the new system.
1: Good, right.
0: Part 3A transitional was to say, all right, well, we know large projects take a long time.
1: There's lead time.
0: And we aren't going to grandfather in part 4 immediately.
1: Yep.
0: And so then...
1: So the bits that were critical got put into 3A, and then the bits that could be grandfathered ultimately could
0: Well,
1: come,
0: no, it was more
1: later.
0: Like it was just... You can imagine pushback from developers saying, no, we like the old system. It worked for us. And so rather than make it like immediate, it became, all right, well, it's going to be there in 2 years' time. So you've got to adjust this
1: process.
0: So
1: you've
0: process.
1: Got this adjustment period. Yeah.
0: But
1: okay.
0: So SIMTAR, so Chris Corrigan's mm-hmm, entity, mm-hmm, mm-hmm. SIMTAR, come Cube, is. Makes sure that it lodges its Eastern concept whilst the transitional period is
1: under
0: still 3A, in play
1: right,
0: in part 3A. So that's why the Eastern side was governed under part 3A. Every other stage of the Eastern side and the concept and every other stage of the Western side all fell under part 4.
1: Right, okay, yep.
0: And so consequently, by the time we're talking to Mayor Waller and the planners at council, the only really active issue was part 4.
1: Right.
0: For both sides of the road.
1: Yep.
0: Because whilst the concept was in play for the eastern side, the stage development still had to get, you still had to get, because this is how they pitched it to us. You know, they say, oh, no, it's just a concept. You know, any problems we'll figure out in the next stage.
1: Yeah, they'll get worked out in.
0: We'll do more thorough studies to this and this and that. But this implies that we must accept that the idea is good on its face, prima facie. And it wasn't, it never was. And we made that clear over and over and over again. Anyway, so this is what we are bringing to, or trying to bring to, Mayor Waller and the Director of Planning, and instead of we couldn't even have a conversation. We were talking at cross purposes because, and I guess this is probably one of those two meetings really stick out for me because. It wasn't just, you know, being sold a bunch of porky pies by someone, right? It was literally walking into a room and realizing for the first time, holy crap, I know more about this than you do. And you're my mayor. And how do I, who do I go to if you're not up to the task? You're our last line of defense of local democracy when the state and feds are coming down the pike with political goals, not real planning or economic goals. You see the council as your last line of defense. And as we progress, this is when I start to realize they're not the ones defending us. They're the ones offering us up to the big bad beast.
1: But to wrap this little section up before we move on to next, before we take a break, just briefly after this, I just want to ask you, you know, so we're saying that council was ultimately relying on this Part 3A reasoning whilst RAID was raising issues under Part 4.
0: Correct.
1: Right? Is that best understood as a legal mistake or just administrative confusion because things was just changing in such a state of flux, or is there something more deliberate that you believe may have been at play here?
0: I'm going to say all of the above, unfortunately. You know, many times over we've talked about, is it Occam's razor, is it Hanlon's razor, is it malfeasance or is it incompetence? And when, and then, you know, institutional memory plays a part, it's all a big, how to untie a piece of rope, like it's all entangled.
1: Because that's where I'm trying to get to ultimately, you know, in my questioning, is that We've talked about, you know, that it may just be a case of incompetence, you know, and that is ultimately a reasonable explanation, you know. Why not just leave it there? Why you know, what evidence is there for us to start taking it further? So that's sort of what's, you know, actuating all my questions.
0: The mayor's letter and response sets the tone, right? And we'll come back to that.
1: Yeah, we'll get into the mayor's letter.
0: We'll dive deeper into CEO's response because that's where a lot more of the meat comes out.
1: Yeah, good. All right. Well, we'll take a quick break there at that point, and then we'll move into the CEO's letter further from the mayor's letter. So you're with Think More on 2GLF 89.3.

0: Welcome back to Think More. I'm your host, Eric North, and as well, not as always, but this week, I am joined by a rock in my shoe.
1: Rock in everybody's shoe.
0: Mr. Darren Jewell. And before the break, we were, before the song, sorry, what was that song called again, Darren?
1: It's a Mistake.
0: Oh, right. Work. Okay, interesting.
1: Love Colin Hay.
0: So we were discussing whether the responses, both verbal and written, from council were a mistake.
1: Indeed.
0: Just a mistake or something more than that. And so I just want to read the final line. We discussed part 3A and its difference to part 4. We discussed that the statement that such a legal challenge of part 3A was pointless or at worst impossible was not in fact true when council had already proven otherwise. And then finally, the last line in Mayor Waller's letter states, this position is informed by the available legal and planning advice from consultants and staff. Right. So I just want to keep that, you know, present in mind as we move forward. And because I want to point out, so first off, the mayor's letter was about a page long.
1: Okay.
0: Just so like a ministerial, you know, and this is like the paragraph I've read out is the kicker, right? But to make the statement that she does and to then say it's informed by available legal and planning advice from consultants and staff, given the fact that it, as we've said, either the mayor and the planning directorate were incompetent and didn't know or understand the applicable law,
1: mm-hmm.
0: or perhaps it's more likely that the mayor did not bother to consult the relevant staff or any external experts before she penned that letter, perhaps. I don't know.
1: So is this your strongest document that supports that, or have we been able to find any or you know, get any of this advice that council relied on?
0: I mean, first, for her to, in a sense, the sentence beforehand to say it's part 3A related shows the next sentence is false on its face.
1: Yeah.
0: But
1: it's just coming from a false premise to begin with, right?
0: Yeah, okay. Now,
1: so again, are you saying that Mayor Waller personally misunderstood, or do you think that she was being passed errors that were supplied by staff and external consultants and what have
0: well,
1: you?
0: Well, there's a couple of layers, and this goes back to kind of an overriding theme and, you know, any number of episodes of Utopia we could point to.
1: I love that show.
0: Where, you know, it might be the case that, okay, let's put it in really simple terms. This report hits their desk. It's fairly, it's an indictment, really, of conduct. They go, holy crap, we've got to answer this. We've got to deal with this.
1: Within 10 days, too.
0: Give me a letter that'll satisfy this, right? I don't think she penned it. She just signed it, right? And given that that letter comes 2 days after the letter from the CEO, Kit Fishburn, you could almost, if you read them together, the mayor's letter is almost like a cover letter, you know, summary of what comes later. So just to finish that point off is to say that either the mayor didn't bother to consult the relevant staff, or they did consult relevant staff and they didn't know when they penned the letter, meaning that she and they were making declarative statements off of irrelevant or outdated advice.
1: Yeah.
0: And you asked me about the evidence. So in parallel, then we get Kirsten Fishburn, CEO Kirsten Fishburn,
1: yes,
0: whom is now the New South Wales Secretary of Planning, by the way.
1: But at this time, again, this letter CEO, was this right? letter yeah. was written at,
0: by
1: in
0: her
1: capacity as CEO.
0: Was also provided a written response, right? And I provided the relevant pages to the commission in my submission. Now, the first thing to recognise is that, as you point to, Mayor Waller may have only passed on the errors and obfuscations supplied to her, right, rather than penning them herself. Because reading through Fishburn's letter, it's clear that she and perhaps all of her subordinates had either not paid heed to the specific detail of our representations on SSD 5066 and 6766.
1: Yep.
0: And the near immediate modification of the 5066 just weeks after approval.
1: Right.
0: Or they conflated the Part 4 conceptual approval for the Western project with the prior Part 3 concept of the other side.
1: This is
0: of
1: a
0: the
1: question
0: road.
1: I wanted to ask you on this one was, again, because the CEO's letter specifically annexed advice around MP10_0193.
0: Yes.
1: Know? Why was that advice, in your view, not fit for purpose for those SSD issues that that RAID were raising? Well, is this, again, the Part 3A, Part 4 thing?
0: Or? Yes, exactly. It's exactly that. So this advice, so remember that this position is informed by the available legal and planning advice from consultants and staff. Okay, so in practicality, what I think they did was they just recycled legal advice they had from 2014.
1: Yeah, right.
0: To a question raised in 2016 about a different project on the different side of the road under a different part of the law.
1: Yeah.
0: And either, again, Occam Hanlon, either they handed it to us hoping, okay, this is enough to shut them up, you know, or they themselves had made an error about its relevance.
1: Yeah.
0: Right.
1: Yeah. I'm just mindful that we probably need to wrap up this before, you know, in the next couple of minutes before we get booted. But I just want to just, you know, you've called this in your submission and personally a gross error amongst other things to me. You know, given the complexity of the planning process, and I've been dealing with it for even minor things around Hammondville, right? And it is a complex beast. Why is this more than an understandable mistake?
0: Well, I guess to some extent, there are simple expectations built into having taken an oath of office and having taken up the position of a CEO in any organization.
1: Yeah, yeah.
0: You would expect competence. You would expect, and then if it's not incompetence, then I'm only left with malevolence and malfeasance.
1: Yeah. Well, again, you've said that it was immediately obvious to you at the time that council was relying on incorrect information. Or
0: No.
1: Or did that only come to you in hindsight?
0: That actually came later, but the reason that it was missed by me will become more... It was more like... this shit stinks. This doesn't pass the pub test. Mm. But I couldn't pinpoint, because all of it was wrong. All of it was like, it literally like I'd walked into the upside down world, and I'm like,
1: Twilight Zone.
0: Hang on,
1: right.
0: You know. And there's all of this like weirdness. You know, they're trying to cut the. You know, remember, the mayor had pretty much tried to dissolve the committee while saying, "Oh, I'm not for this thing."
1: Yep.
0: And then. Basically then start shilling for it and saying we can't do anything to stop it. And it will become clearer and clearer still that there was lots that could have been done to stop it, and that in fact these representations they were making, just like the previous mayor before them, was to try to convince their own residents, their own voters, to stop sticking up for themselves. To go, like, what they look, let's face it, they wanted us to go away.
1: Yeah, of course.
0: Right. In fact, they've wanted me to go away ever since, frankly. And I haven't, and I've close to outlasted them all.
1: RAID never actually expressly told council that at the time, because it wasn't identified moment.
0: We were already investigating legal action of our own.
1: Right, okay.
0: And so these statements back to us were completely incongruous with reality, right? And so it's like, this stinks. Why does it stink? Where is the stink coming from?
1: Yeah.
0: Right?
1: Yep.
0: And it's only later... when I overlay the chronology that we see this deal, right? And let's just jump ahead to foreshadow for our next episode.
1: Let's start rolling into next week.
0: There is a quote in CEO Fishburne's letter, sorry, let me just grab that so I'm actually referring to it properly. In the letter where she says, basically, she makes a guarantee that we can't take legal action, but that she makes this guarantee that all future budgets would maintain money to go to external consultants for peer review, independent peer review, except at the exact same time she makes this promise, the deal for the $20 million is negotiated, per her own words, and they do not send a single other application to referral after that.
1: Yeah, I think I want to call the next episode the $20 million question, but I think we'll leave it there for this week. And again, I just want to thank listeners for joining us again today, for joining me in the hot seat. Hopefully, I've taken enough of the brunt of your pain. But again, join us next week, 11 o'clock on Thursdays.
0: For the $20 million
1: question. But for that, again, thank you very much for joining us, and have a great week, and I look forward to you joining us next week.
0: Thanks all.
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0: Because we are more worthy.
1: So let's go. If it wants to play.

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Welcome to Soul Journey, your weekly program here at 89.3 2GLF with me, your life coach and host, Joy Rules. At Soul Journey, as you know, we explore together the mysteries of life, the universe, and the mystery of you. We ask those uncomfortable questions sometimes, but that's for a greater good. We're on our series called The Good Life. And as you know, my name is Joy, and today that name feels particularly true and pertinent because we'll be talking about joy, what it actually is, where it lives, how does one experience it, and how to stop walking straight past it. Over the past few weeks, we've been doing some honest and bit of heavy work, as you know. We've looked at what happiness really is and what it isn't, what loneliness is. We sat with it and looked at it straight in the face. And we've explored that genuine connection, what it actually feels like, and all that has been important, all that has been important and necessary even. But today, we're going to step into something lighter, something more celebratory, something that I think, after all, that honest looking and intense reflection we've earned genuinely. So today we'll talk about joy.

That was the Austrian Meadow. Isn't it beautiful music? It makes you feel really lifted up. It made me feel quite uplifted. I hope it did that to you too. Now let's imagine a scene at the supermarket, say. It's a Thursday afternoon and Irene usually does her grocery shopping at the local supermarket before going home from work. Now the trolley is half full and the list is half done, and her mind already is on what she's going to cook for dinner. And she's standing at the fruit and veggies aisle next to another woman who is contemplating whether to get some avocados. Then a small child, perhaps 2 years old, comes running around the corner with his dad, and upon seeing the other woman, the toddler lets go of his dad's hand and ran to his mum, his arms flung wide open, an expression of such pure, uncomplicated joy. He squeals with absolute delight, "Mummy," she said. Irene watches the mother scoop him up, both of them laughing, and the child completely abandoned to the moment. No self-consciousness, no holding back. He wraps his arms around his mother's neck, and the mother, in pure delight, gives him a big hug and a big kiss. Watching this, Irene can feel that pure joy. Her heart quietly, unmistakably feels that ecstatic feeling of the joy of a mother and child. She knows that feeling. She recognizes it in her whole body, not just in her mind. She takes a deep breath and smiles to herself. The joy of that child moves through her as though it were her own, because in some way it is. She remembers her own children at that age, that particular abandon, the throwing of the whole self towards the person you love most. The way love looked before it learned to be careful. And underneath that, something older still. A memory of being a child herself. Of a time when she too run towards life with her arms wide open before she learned to hold back. Before she learned that some feelings were too much, some joys were too loud, and that the careful version of yourself was safer than the free one. She stands there a moment longer than she needed to. And then with a sigh, she pushes her trolley on. But something has been reawakened. A quiet luminosity that travels home with her, that sits with her through making her dinner, that she finds herself returning to in the evening without quite knowing why. That feeling, that full-bodied, quietly radiant recognition was joy. Not passing through unnoticed this time, but noticed, named, and felt. And that, I hope, is exactly where we want to begin today.

That was India Ari, actually my new favorite singer and composer, Just Let It Go. You're on 89.32 GLF with your host Joy Rules on Soul Journey, and we are on a new, well, at the tail end of actually our new series on finding joy, the good life. So what is joy actually? I want to begin with that question. Is it the same as happiness? We'll come to that distinction in a moment, but joy specifically, how you would describe it, how would you describe it to someone, to yourself, or to anybody who has forgotten what it feels like? Well, here's my own understanding of it, arrived from years of working with people and from my own inner life, and I offer it not as a definitive answer, but as an invitation for you to find your own. To me, joy is an almost constant state of quiet elation, born out of seeing goodness, the beauty, the light, and the lightness in life. It is a serene sense of peace that is poised to embrace life fully and trustingly, because somewhere underneath the surface of things, you have a deep sense that everything is okay. That there is an intelligence, a love, a God in the universe and in you that has got this. It is almost like a permanent state of gratitude. Joy sees the invulnerable victory of the spirit despite appearances, despite the dark clouds, despite the difficult chapter. And it is more than a feeling, it is a knowing, a conviction almost, something that links deeply with faith, with resilience, with a sense of humor about the whole extraordinary business of being alive, the ups and downs, and you never know what's going to happen next, but we know that underneath it all, there is a universal force, a loving force that holds it together. And if you're connected to that force, to that reality, then you know everything is going to be okay. It perceives the higher patterns in things, more by intuition and felt experience rather than logic, because logically you can't keep up with how things change. It's more by the heart than by the head. Now, how is that different from happiness? Well, it's not really different. It's like happiness, wonderful as it is. They're like breadcrumbs that, or elated experiences that together can lead to joy if you look at it in the right way. Because happiness can go up and down, responsive to how things are going on around you. When things are going well, then you're happy. When things, circumstances are not, then you can be unhappy. So when people around you are kind, when the day unfolds as we hope, when things we're working towards, we're working on finally arrives, then we're happy. So there's nothing wrong with happiness. It's wonderful. Happiness is real and it matters. It is somewhat dependent, though, on what's happening around you. Happiness is good. We want that. But happiness reflected upon and appreciated can lead to joy, which is deeper than happiness. Joy is less dependent on circumstances. It's a steadier state of feeling. It can coexist with difficulty, with grief, with uncertainty, with a kind of day that is not going well by an ordinary measure. It doesn't require good conditions to exist. It's less like a weather system and more like the ground, something underneath the weather that remains steady, however the sky looks. Believe that behind the clouds, the sun is still there. So a writer and teacher, M.J. Ryan, in her beautiful book called Attitudes of Gratitude, discovered this in her own life and talks about it in her book. She found that the people who seemed to genuinely radiate happiness had not necessarily had easier lives than anyone else. In fact, many of them faced real difficulty. What was different was that they had consciously chosen certain attitudes.
in response to circumstances around them. Attitudes of gratitude, openness, and trust that kept them oriented towards the light, even when the light was hard to find. She writes that gratitude helps us to return to our natural state of joyfulness, where we notice what's right instead of what's wrong. Believes in the natural state of joyfulness, just like we believe that beyond whatever is happening around us, the sun is still there, the sky is still there. So within us is that state of faith and belief, because we know what's real, our natural state of joyfulness. Sometimes it's very hard to feel that if we get submerged and swept by the turbulence of the things around us. So it needs a lot of work, a lot of belief, and a lot of preparation and attitude of gratitude. Because it suggests that joy is not something foreign to us, the natural state of joyfulness. It is something native, something we were born into and have, in many cases, drifted away. And that's good to know. That's good to know. Like a child, if it's loved, its natural state is joy and happiness. It's only when it gets, experiences that are negative, that it changes. The natural state of joyfulness is perverted. And the work, the beautiful, gentle, entirely available work of this episode that we'll be talking about is simply the work of finding our way back. So again, MJ Ryan, in her book Attitudes of Gratitude, which is a book that would be great to read, says that gratitude helps us return to our natural state of joyfulness, where we notice what's right instead of what's wrong.

What a beautiful, lush music there. La Jeune d'Automne, I think that's how it's pronounced. So, let's go back to joy and find how it's already around you. We're back to 89.3 2GLF with your host Joy Rules on Soul Journey and The Good Life. Here's something that I think will surprise you, or perhaps it will feel like something you already knew but needed to hear said out loud again. The joy is not somewhere else. It's not waiting for you at the end of a long road of self-improvement or in the next relationship or when a difficult season is finally over. It is here, right here. It is a state of being. So it's not something that you have to invent. It is already there that you can discover. Merriam-Webster Dictionary gives a pretty insightful definition of joy. It is a deep, abiding emotion of intense happiness, well-being, and delight. Unlike fleeting moments of pleasure, joy is often viewed as an inner state of contentment that stems from a sense of purpose, connectedness, meaning, rather than just outward circumstances. That author we're talking about tells a story about finishing her book on gratitude and going to lunch with a friend, and she opened her fortune cookie at the end of the meal, and the message said, "Stop searching. Happiness is just next to you." So it's a message I'd like to share with you, that stop looking out for joy or going and achieving joy. It's already around us. It's a matter of opening our hearts and our eyes to notice it. Happiness is just next to you. It needs to be received. And joy, which is happiness as a deeper cousin, is there as well. It is in the quality of the light this morning, in the smell of coffee, in the song that came on the radio exactly at the right moment. Any of those music that came to you, did that open up your heart, delighted you? I hope it did, but it did delight me so much. And it's just appreciating and opening your heart and giving gratitude for, wow, that somebody could create such a music, and any other music that you like to listen to. Isn't it marvelous to create music? How did anybody invent music, really? So there's always that sense of amazement, wonder, and awe, and humility to think that, you know, it's another sense of entitlement. It's the sense that, wow, how wonderful that we could be gifted with it. It is in a text from a friend that arrived when you needed it the most. It is in a smile of a child and in that watching people around you and seeing the good that's there, the funny, the humorous, the delight. It could be in the tree you walk past today. Like today, I look out of my window and I see those beautiful deciduous trees. Aren't they glorious with the orange and yellow and those kinds of color in the trees? How wonderful, you know? And you allow that, embrace it, that wonder, that change.

the color in the tree that you passed by, that you never really looked at, in the unexpected kindness of a stranger, in the laughter of someone you love. These are not small things dressed up as large ones. These are the texture of a joyful life. And the practice, the single most important practice this episode offers, is simply the practice of noticing them. If you just notice them, allow it to enter your heart, of slowing down enough to let them land, of saying, however quietly, that right there. Ah, that was joy. That was delight. And when you drink your coffee, it is the best coffee you've made so far that day, in a way. And wow, you appreciate it and you let it taste. You let it land in your body and delight in the taste. So pausing and noticing and acknowledging that gift, that's creating an atmosphere of joy. That is where joy and gratitude begin to meet. Because gratitude is, at its heart, the practice of noticing what is already present and good, of not letting the beautiful thing pass through unacknowledged, of saying thank you to life, to the universe, to God, to the sunrise, to the music, to the friendship, to family, to yourself, to whoever you understand the source of goodness to be, for this moment, right here and now. For you listening to the radio, for you sitting there, healthy, or maybe not so, but alive, for the small, irreplaceable, unrepeatable gift of this particular moment. Ah, when we practice that noticing, when we train our attention toward that which is present and beautiful, rather than what is absent and difficult, something begins to shift. Not in the circumstances, but in us, in the quality of our experience of an ordinary day. So, according to the fortune cookie, stop searching. Happiness is just next to you.

That was Musetta's waltz from La Bohème, Puccini's La Bohème. Beautiful waltz there. You're on 89.3 2GLF with your host Joy Rules and Soul Journey, The Good Life. So how did we lose touch with joy? So if joy is our natural state, if it's already around us, already available, already present in the texture of any ordinary day, why do so many of us feel so far from it so much of the time? That is an honest question that this part of the episode needs to sit with, because I don't want to give you a simple answer to a real question. Part of it is simply the pace and the noise of modern life, I should say. We're moving too fast to notice. Our attention is pulled in too many directions. The phone, the news, the relentless stream of information and demand. It creates a kind of a chronic low-level distraction that means we're almost never fully present in the moment we're actually in. And joy, as we've seen, lives in the present moment. Joy lives in the present moment. Our life can only be in the present moment. And if we are not there, we're missing it. You cannot receive it while you're somewhere else. But there's something deeper than distraction, something that goes further back. Many of us learned somewhere along the way, and for us, this learning happened very, very early and very subtly, that our feelings are too much, that our joy, our exuberance is too loud, that you're too loud, too much. You're being too happy, too free, too openly delighted, and we're somehow unsafe. That the careful, contained, managed version of ourselves is more acceptable than the one who runs toward life with arms wide open. I know we have to learn lessons in life, and we need to be conscious of that at times. We know that. But we need to not lose the negative fact of our real nature. In a way, we learn to hold back from joy in the same way we learn to hold back from love. Because we learn that what opens you up also makes you vulnerable. And vulnerability, as we've explored in previous episodes, is a thing many of us are quietly taught to avoid. That feelings are wrong, that feelings are not important. So we developed what I'd call a defended heart. Not close necessarily, but certainly cautious. Just careful enough to deflect the beautiful moment before it can land too deeply. To brush off the compliment. To move on too quickly from being that thing that moved us. Not to show it. To let joy pass through without really registering it, because to really register it, to really feel and receive it, would mean to really feel it. And really, feeling things can be frightening when you have learned that feelings are not always safe. So if you have that belief, then you will miss out on the beauty and ecstasy of life, and your experience of life is muted. If you look at God's creation, nature, the human being, how we are made, how creation is made, you get a definite feeling that it was created with great emotion and exuberance, passion and desire. I remember the line in the Bible where it describes how after God created everything, he beheld it and said it was very good. There's also the worthiness question, because joy, genuine joy, the full-bodied, arms wide open, undefended kind of joy requires a sense that you are allowed to feel it, that you deserve it, that you're not too much for it, that it is not too much for you. And for many of us, the sense of worthiness is exactly where the inner work we've been doing in this series has been quietly building. So the work on self-acceptance, self-awareness, sense of enoughness, sense of worthiness, the willingness to be seen, to be known, to take up space that is genuinely yours. These are not separate from the capacity for joy. They are its prerequisite. You cannot receive what you don't believe you deserve. The good news, and there is very good news, you don't have to be saddled for life with the mental attitude you adopted from your early childhood.
All of us are free to change our minds, to change our hearts. And if we change our minds and our hearts, our experience changes too.

hope is the thing with feathers. That's by the Singing Garden, another new favorite of mine. Okay, we're now in towards the second half, at least, of our program today. And we'll talk about the many faces of joy. One reason we miss joy is that we have too narrow an idea of what it is. We imagine it as exuberant, loud, obvious, unmistakable, and so we miss all the quieter versions. We keep waiting for that something that announces itself and walks straight past the thing that was already there. I want to show you joy in its many faces, so that when it appears in your life, in whatever form it takes for you in any given day, you may recognize it and you will let it land. You will receive it. There is a quiet joy that Sunday morning when there's nowhere else to be, the house is still, you make coffee slowly, sit by the window, open a book that you've been meaning to read for months. Nothing is happening, but everything is fine. And somewhere in that ordinariness, a deep and hurried sense of, this is enough, this is good. And of course, there's the exuberant joy. The moment the music comes on, say, at a wedding, and you find yourself on the dance floor, completely unselfconscious, laughing at nothing in particular, feeling for the rest of the song entirely free. There is the resilient joy. She's been brought through a difficult year. You might have had a difficult year, real difficulty, with loss and uncertainty, the kind of thing that changes you. And yet one morning you wake up and notice with something close to wonder that something in your heart is still intact, still there, still against all reasonable expectation, alive to the beauty of the day. Now that's not happiness in the ordinary sense. That is joy, the kind that survives. There's the peaceful joy. Walking in nature early morning, before the day has made its demands, the particular quality of light through the trees at that hour, or the sound of water, or the wind, or the sea, or simply silence, the body exhaling in a way it almost never does. Not necessarily elation, but something quieter and more lasting, a sense of being held by something larger than your own story. And there's, of course, powerful joy. The moment you finish something you worked hard for and genuinely believed in, just think of the mother after giving birth, the big labor that she'd been through. You think she was going to die or however she's going to go through, and labor is the right word. And at the end of it, all she can think of is the joy of having her child. And there's the gentle joy. The unexpected kindness, a stranger who holds a door open, a friend who texts you at exactly that right moment, a colleague that notices you're struggling and says nothing except being there with you, I see you, are you okay? Something small, something that cost almost nothing, and yet it opens something in your heart that was quietly closed. So, several versions of the same essential thing, and every single one of them available to you today in your actual life, in whatever circumstance you're in. The question is not whether joy is present, it's whether you are paying attention and you are receiving it. Gratitude births only positive feelings, love, compassion, joy, and hope. As we focus on what we are thankful for, fear, anger, and bitterness simply melt away, seemingly without effort.

Be the good you want to see, from the singing garden. Back to Our Soul Journey, episode on Good Life, 89.32 GLF with your host Joy Rules. So we're in our home run. How about catching and honoring and sharing joy? How do you actually do this? How do we move from understanding joy to living in it more consistently? How do we stop letting it pass through our notice and start catching it, honoring it, and allowing it to grow? And here's what I know. Joy noticed grows. Joy named and recognized and acknowledged deepens. Joy shared multiplies. So joy noticed grows. This is both a psychological truth and a spiritual one. What we attend to, what we put our attention to, expands. The brain, as we explored in Soul Journey, is literally shaped by what we repeatedly notice and think. When we begin to train our attention toward joy, towards beauty, toward goodness, toward the small amounts of grace that populate an ordinary day, we gradually rewire ourselves to see more of it. And our nervous system is more inclined to pay attention to it. Because, you know, our nervous system is usually run by the amygdala, is trained by nature for survival, and so it looks for the danger. So if you just let it go and take command, it will only look for the negative. And then despite that, what's good around that will not be noticed. And so when you keep thinking about the dangers, then that will be what your life will be consisting of. So you need to retrain and look for the good which is already there. So you have a choice in there. So not because more of the good or the negative arrives, it's because you are better at recognizing what was always there. And joy named when you acknowledge it and you say, oh, wasn't it beautiful? Wasn't that a lovely thing for that man to open the door and being very polite to me or whatever, give that compliment to that person. When you name it, acknowledge it and say thank you, that deepens. There's something powerful about finding the words to describe a felt experience. Sometimes it's not describable by words, but you still acknowledge it. And the joy shared multiplies. And this is perhaps the most surprising and most beautiful truth about joy. It is not diminished by giving away, by it being given away. It grows in the giving. When you tell someone about the moment that moved you, the thing that delighted you, the small grace that arrived unexpectedly, you relive it, and then you give them a glimpse of it too. So joy by nature wants to expand. It wants to include. It wants to be shared. And when it is, something in both people opens. So noticing, naming, appreciating, and sharing is a practice we can have through the following days. Not a complicated one, not even an expensive one. It's one that requires just one's attention. So gratitude creates happiness because it makes us feel full, complete, and it's a realization that we have everything we need, at least in this moment. So the practice for this week is just once a day, even once every few days, pause when you feel something that might be joy, however small, however brief, that good coffee, that beautiful cake, that beautiful day, the sky, the clouds, the moment of laughter, the unexpected kindness. Don't rush past it. Stay in it and relish it for a few seconds longer than you normally would. Let it land. Let it enjoy it. Let it sink into the cells and out of your body. Actually breathe it in. Breathe it in. And exhale the tiredness and the cynicism and the fear and the doubt. And breathe in again. So just notice how quickly you'd think of something cynical or something negative, and just let it out and breathe in the good. Because joy honored, however briefly, grows. The second is naming joy when you notice it.
one moment when something good passed through your day and you were awake enough to catch it, name it and gratitude. And that's why journaling would be a good thing to do. And sharing the practice. Tell someone about a moment of joy that you had. There's something small, but it was unexpectedly beautiful. So before we close, I'm sure you know this next song.

0: smile on your face. Don't bring everybody down like this. Don't worry. It will soon pass, whatever it is. Don't worry, be happy.
1: Yeah, that was Don't Worry, Be Happy, as if you didn't know the title by now. Bobby Buckfer in there. So next week, we're going deeper into this territory. So I'll just go back to the attitude of gratitude. You're here on 89.3 2GLF, Soul Journey, Soul Journey with Joy Rules. And back to the attitude of gratitude. If you look to others for fulfillment, you will never be truly fulfilled. Be content with what you have. Rejoice in the way things are. When you realize there's nothing lacking, the whole world belongs to you. That's a quote from Attitudes of Gratitude. And next week, we're going to go deeper into gratitude and the extraordinary science and practice of what happens when we train our attention toward what is already good. It's one of the most practical, most transformative things a human being can do. Until then, go gently, my dear friends. Go bravely, beautiful souls, and go with your eyes a little more open and your heart more receptive than yesterday. I'll see you then next week on Soul Journey.

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2: Good evening, Southwest Sydney. I'm your host, Jake Innes, also known as DJ Innes. And for the next couple of hours, I'm going to be playing you some music. Got some new stuff in, a few new CDs. And you're going to see what those CDs contain. I'll give you a hint, it's going to be music. Shouts out. Here's one from New Boards of Canada. You're in good luck.
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0: I love you, but I love the lower. 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I think that's wonderful. But then why can't you bring that same feeling home?
1: I want them.
0: I really wish that I could do that.
2: No, I never did it. That was atypical.
0: What makes you think you can do it?
3: I also forgot that.
0: Well, he's seven. A man's foes will be they of his own household. Well, I hardly believe that your own father or mother, a brother or sister would be your enemy. You're gonna call him a liar? No, I'm not calling him a liar. Well, I can do all things through the Lord. He can do it. You saw the way we live and what we did, you believe? I really don't think so.
2: Let's see, Foster.
0: More than I love any physical being. I think that's wonderful. Well, he's I love you, but I love the Lord. More than I love any physical being. I think that's wonderful. Well, he's seven.

0: That's wonderful.
1: Well, here's seven.

0: 89.3 2GLF. It's a new Kurt Vile album there. Philadelphia's been good to me. This is Stephen Starr. Good evening, Sydney. I'm DJ Innes. On the mic.
1: Yeah.

0: Just when the temperature is 95 degrees Fahrenheit. Jesus Christ, nice! Yo, at the 2000, just when them beats are sweet, neat. Welcome to the Terror Dome. Yeah, trust me. Think all the X-Files. Hardcore!
1: For sure!
0: Now the Freddy come for second score.

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Hey, the women say it's the name. That's the way they love it, every chat from the man. Tell the world that they ready with them like a band. That's the way them love you when me chat microphone. Chuh, them can't leave, we alone on some 2000 thing, rude boy. Trust me, man, original hardcore basement thing, saying. Me tell you, that's the way they love it, that's the way they love it, that's the way, that's the way, that's the way they love it, that's the way they love it. Real hardcore, that's the way they love it.

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Tell the whole of them me ride the rhythm like a bike. That's how they love it when me chat microphone. All of the girls can't leave me alone. 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

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Hardcore, safe and secure. 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

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Michael Bahari and Teddy Rankin Parker on Mondoy from their album A Heart from Your Shadow. That was Roses. 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

0: Start the motherfucking track. We let these niggas know I ain't got to spit shit at these clowns, these fucking chumps. Word to mother, right now I'm about to go ahead and continue to make my motherfucking hits and shit and do what I do, you know, that motherfucking platinum sound, that Murder Inc. sound. What up, Gotti? 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
1: All we need is a stage, baby. God.
0: Shit. Yeah, yeah, yeah,
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Gonna play some more of the new Bud's Counter album, Inferno. Yeah, I like it. I've given it a few good listens, and yeah, it's a good Bud's Counter album. Thank God.

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